Morning, everyone. Hi. Glad to see you today. Just an announcement. I know that we have a few kids in the room. Our Sunday school is still on break. We will begin on the 21st, so that's in 2 weeks. But if you feel like you want to take downstairs, actually we have prepared a projector and a movie. If you are so inclined, maybe you know, if you feel that your children, you know, can be around, or you say, you know, and if it's an option, if you want to take them downstairs. I think Mito, are you here? I think he's downstairs. He can help you out. Just play the movie. You can watch the movie. So just that's an option. You don't have to, but just saying. Okay. So, and the movie is called The Secret of Kells. Yeah. Actually, okay, that's another song around that. Okay. Okay, let me back up and begin with this. So, I love fairy tales. Saya suka dongeng. Ever since I collected comic books when I was growing up. Because in fairy tales, you have all these cool characters, right? And you have where like anything can happen, right? And one of the but often we as adults we underestimate fairy tales, mythologies and fantasy writing. One famous American illustrator by the name of Maurice Sendak, he was interviewed. He's the writer of Where the Wild Things Are, if you know that. So Colbert, he was the interviewer. He said, "So, Mr. Sendak from Maurice, why do you write for children?" And then he answered like this: "I don't write for children. I write. Somebody says that's for children. I didn't send out to make children happy or make life better for them or easier for them." Wow! Thank you, Mr. Maurice Sendak. So, see, I like that sentiment. I just wrote, and then somebody says it's for children. You know, there's something deeper about fairy tales. It moves us, right? It's not just fantasy. And I can at least name two people, although they weren't there, that will agree with me about that. The great J.R.R. Tolkien and C.S. Lewis. Why? Because fantasy, fairy tale, paints another world, right? It's another world. I mean, come on, adults, go back to your, you know, smaller days when you were this high, yeah? Imagine you can choose to live in one of those worlds. So, saudara suka doyan apa sih? What kind of fairy tale do you like? So just pick one. If you can live, for instance, in the Shire, and what the heck's that? Watch Lord of the Rings, okay, you know. Or maybe you'd like to live in Narnia. Imagine living in Narnia. Or you go to school at Hogwarts. Or maybe you learn to swim in Atlantis. Or maybe the guys would like to go to Themyscira. You don't know where that is, right? That's where the Amazons and Wonder Woman, all her friends live. You know, maybe you like to live in Metropolis and you know be best buddies with Superman. Right? Or my favorite, I'd like to live in the Pokemon world. Yeah. Pokemon. So I can become a Pokemon trainer and my name will be Edu Ketchum, right? And that's like, wow, it's like, imagine, right? Now imagine if those worlds somehow exist and you can access them. That'd be cool, right? Now imagine if those worlds, they're actually real. And they're actually coming to this world, and this world will soon pass away. It turns out that the real world is not this world, that the real world is that world. Do you think that would be good news? I think so. I think that's good news. You see, church, the gospel, the year 2018, we'll be just be talking about the gospel and its implications in all of our lives. See, the gospel is good news. Just like those fairy tales world. The good news, a different kind of world is coming and actually is already here. It is also the gospel, Injil Jesus Christus. The gospel is not transaction about afterlife. It is a declaration of a new sort of life today. Jangan ya, Injil bukan transaksi hidup setelah kematian. Injil adalah sebuah deklarasi hidup baru sudah datang.
declaration that a new sort of life is here today, a life that is ruled by a new king and played by a different rule. It is a story that rewrites all of our story. The gospel. Do you know the gospel? Have you been changed by the gospel? Let's open our Bibles to Romans 1. I apologize, I don't have slides today for you. So, because I want to teach you to open your Bibles. Romans 1, verse 16 to 17. I am reading from the ESV, the English Standard Version. It's a good translation. If you want to get English Bible, get ESV, first choice. Second choice, NIV. Third choice, you make your own V. Okay. Romans 1, 16 to 17, I'm reading in ESV. I'm just going to read for you, you can just pay attention. For this is Paul saying, "For I am not ashamed of the gospel, for it is the power of God for salvation to everyone who believes, to the Jew first and also to the Greek. For in it the righteousness of God is revealed from faith for faith, as it is written, the righteous shall live by faith." Amen. Three things we will learn today: our attitude towards the gospel, the content of the gospel, and the response of the gospel. Okay? The attitude, the content, and the response. So first, the attitude. How should we approach the gospel? Paul says clearly, "I am not ashamed of the gospel. I am not ashamed of the gospel." Now, for us, hearing the gospel for the first time, it might not be shameful. We might think like, "Oh, that's cool, right? So I just believe and I get to heaven. So God has a plan, has a wonderful plan for me. Good, I also have a wonderful plan for me. I'll just include God's plan in my life, right?" But now let me take you into a tour of first century. Imagine what it would be like for Paul, okay? Now, all of us is in a tour, okay? Paul is the tour guide, okay? Now, think about the first time Paul reached a city, okay? He's gonna come in that city alone, probably accompanied by one or two friends. Since he's a Jew, and he believes that the good news is according to the Bible, right? So we have to show them that this Jesus is actually predicted by the Old Testament. So obviously, the proper starting place for Paul after he reached in the city is to go find other Jewish people and go into their churches or synagogue, right? But then, his message, also Paul, because he's a famous guy, right? He's a Pharisee, he's educated under Gamaliel, so everybody wants to know him. And he started to preach the gospel. Jesus is the Messiah. Can you imagine what kind of man? That will be a slap in the face of his fellow Jews, right? They could have a crucified Messiah? No way, man. Messiah is supposed to defeat Israel's enemies, not to be killed by them. That's one. Secondly, how did he die? By crucifixion. If he died by drowning or stoning, that would be okay. But crucifixion, Paul, don't you know that to be crucified means to be cursed by God? So you're saying that God's chosen one is someone cursed by God? That's blasphemy, Paul. And then you're saying now the gospel is also meant to be shared with the non-Jews, to the Gentiles, to the Romans, to the barbarians, to the pagans. No. We need the wrath of God, not the love of God. Because, you know, nowadays we are singing, "Where is the love," right? Yeah, in that time, the Jews are singing, "Where is the wrath?" Where is the wrath? That's not a good song. But, you know, you get the point, right? So you can imagine, when the Jews heard this, gospel is very scandalous. Ini radikal banget, skandal banget. Ini pesan yang sangat, gak masuk, sangat, wow, tajam sekali, gak masuk akal. Gitu. Now, no less worse. Now, that's what happened, right? In the Jew, among the Jewish communities also, but his message, the gospel, will not be also welcome in the streets, out in the streets. Now, cities, Roman cities, Greek cities like Thessalonica, Philippi, Corinth, and Rome
being the center of it all in your home. You have the smartest, richest, most successful, most powerful people of all the Roman Empire, right? Now, they all know, okay? They all know what good news means. They all know what gospel means. Gospel in the Greek is euangelion, good news. Kabar baik. Now, the gospel for them is like a royal announcement, okay? Or someone has a birthday. But the point is more like royal announcement. So the people, when Paul said, this is the gospel of Jesus Christ, for them, it means like this, okay? For a normal Greek or Roman citizen, gospel means like this. Good news! We have a new emperor. He has saved the world. He is the Son of God. So, people rejoice and follow him. You see? Because at that time, kings and emperors, they are called the Son of God, by the way. Now imagine that now Paul is saying, right? Paul is saying, good news, we have a new Lord. He has saved the world from sin. He is the true Son of God. Now that already sounds odd, right? I mean, who the heck is Jesus? I mean, it's one thing to say, a new emperor has come, his name is Nero. His name is Caesar Augustus, right? That's cool. I mean, like, okay, he's buffy and all that, but Jesus, right? And who are you, Paul? And who are you, Paul? What is your credential that you can just be a herald, a messenger for this king, right? And more importantly, who is this Jesus? He's a Jew, okay. He's a rabbi, okay. Crucified rabbi, huh? From where? Backwater, Nazareth, where? So you can imagine, at this point, you would imagine a confused face and a, right? What's going on? What is this guy saying? Paul, are you drunk? Are you mad? Are you both, right? So crucifixion for them, for the Romans, is also, it's the most shameful thing. I mean, it's even a taboo to mention the word cross in the Roman culture, in Greek culture. It means he's dead. And he's risen from the dead. He's alive. What? Dead people don't come back from the dead, right? Dead people don't come back alive, especially ones who's been crucified by Roman soldiers, by whom, by the way, if you know history, Roman Empire are very efficient killers and soldiers, right? They are not run-of-the-mill tentara bayaran, gak bisa apa-apa. They are efficient killers. But Paul keep preaching. So the gospel for the Gentiles, for the Romans and the Greeks, foolishness. But Paul, despite all of this, so you can imagine, he said, I am not ashamed. You can imagine the baggage that he's carrying, okay? He says, I'm not ashamed. I'm not ashamed, and I'm going to preach the gospel. Why? I'm going to go into that in the second part. But one thing we can say is this. Why? Well, we all know that something that is new is usually always hard to accept, right? Something new, something radical is always hard to swallow. Inventors are used to be called crazy for their ideas that defy reality. I mean, can you imagine the first time hearing someone say, we can fly, we can go to the moon, and everybody else is just using rickshaw and bicycles. So can you imagine someone first time who says you can connect with people over the world with a device smaller than your hand? It's going to be like, are you smoking something, man? First time someone says you can wear jeans in the pulpit, depending on the church. See, the gospel, what I'm saying is the gospel redefines reality itself. It's saying this reality is not the true reality. A new reality, the true one, is coming. It's ushered, it's being done by Jesus. So Jesus is not just a religious truth, it's the total truth. And this is the weight that the gospel carries. No wonder it sounds crazy. No wonder it sounds scandalous. And you know what's the best proof that you can get when the people in the first century, when they heard this gospel, they knew exactly what the gospel is. Do you know what the Christians get when they preach the gospel? You know it all. Persecution, right? Now,
if Jesus is just one more God, I mean, the Romans and Greeks, we have thousands of God, right? And then, okay, so you have a Jew, a guy, but you say, God, okay, let's just add him into one of our gods. More God, good for us, right? But no, that's not what they're saying, because if that's what they're saying, they're not going to persecute Christians, you see. Yeah. But because what they're saying, well, what they're saying and what Paul is saying is, no, you got it all wrong. All your gods are false. The true one God is that guy you just risen alive. Caesar is not Lord, Jesus is Lord. That's why they got persecuted. It means, church, we cannot privatize faith. At least, you know, our faith cannot be that. It means the gospel is not only personal. The gospel is also political and social. It means that Christianity is not a private belief, but a public truth. Or put another way, that is to say, one plus one equals to two. Elvis Presley is dead. Jakarta is the capital of Indonesia. Jesus is God. It's all the same, belong to the same category. Okay, I'm saying? One plus one is two is a mathematical truth, right? Elvis Presley is dead is a historical truth. Jakarta is the capital of Indonesia is a sociological, geographical truth. Jesus is God. It's not just a religious truth. It's all truth. It's the same. It belongs to the same category. Question becomes, will I acknowledge that or be ashamed of it? It's heavy, no? We can be ashamed of the gospel when we are afraid to tell it, right? It's just my belief. I don't have to impose on you. We can be ashamed of the gospel when we feel like it's not urgent. It's not urgent. It's okay. I just will add to this whole thing. We can be ashamed of the gospel when we try to make it palatable, meaning, yeah, no, it's okay. You don't have to think about hell and all of that stuff. Just keep, you know, just feeding him with all the wealth stuff, right? See, we are ashamed of the gospel when we value the opinion of someone else over the truth of God's word. We can be ashamed of the gospel when we spend more time, money, and resources living for ourselves than living for God. See, I'm all for contextualization. Don't get me wrong. I'm all for we need to make the gospel more relevant to the outside world. I'm all for that. But we must not dilute the gospel. Okay? Because you know what? Everybody around us, from education, technology, politics, you name it, everyone is trying to be relevant, right? Everyone is trying to be relevant. And I believe that we don't need to make things relevant. We need to proclaim what is true. See, if I guess what I'm saying is don't be afraid to look weird sometimes. Because what I'm saying is when people go into the church, they should feel like I'm going to church. Not I'm going to a performance. Not I'm going to a social club. Not I'm going to a glorified shopping mall. I'm at church. It's different here, you see? And then sometimes, because the church is weird, you know? It is the church where you do weird things like eating bread and drinking some juice, representing the body and the blood of some 20,000 years old, 2,000 years old Jewish rabbi, right? It's weird. But we must, quote unquote, persevere, preserve the weirdness of our faith. Because it's unique. Don't be afraid to be unique. Relevant is safe, but weird is different. But I think only the weird can change the world. Relevant is safe, weird is different, but weird can change the world. Okay, now, that's the first point. So, Paul talks about the gospel. Why? Now we get into the second one, the content of the gospel. Go back to our text. Paul is not ashamed because this is the power of God for salvation to everyone who believes, to the Jew first, and also to the Greek. Now, basically, Paul is convinced that the gospel is the cure. The gospel really, really saves from what? From sin and death, which is the world's greatest problem. It's not ignorance, it's sin. How does the gospel save? Well, it says in verse 17a, for in it means in the gospel, in the power of God, the righteousness of God is revealed. Now, the word righteousness there has generated so many debates. Banyak debat tentang kata-kata kebenaran Allah, but I'm not gonna go there because that's
just long for me to put it simply like this. I'm going to give you one definition of the gospel, the content of the gospel from these two verses, okay? The gospel shows God's saving action whereby He brings people into a right relationship with Himself. Okay? So the gospel shows God's saving action where He brings people, us sinful people, into right relationship with Himself. One word, gospel is God is right in making us right. God is right, benar, in making us right, or in making us righteous, to put it grammatically, accurate. So God is right in making us righteous. So let me just, flesh out those two things for you, okay? So the gospel is an announcement that God is right, not an opinion about who God is. Yes, that's the first sub point. Okay, the gospel is an announcement, not an opinion about God. Because you see, picking a religion is like picking your favorite fruit. I like this religion. Why? Well, because I don't have to pray so many times. Right? It's like a preference, right? I like this chocolate more than vanilla. So basically we look at religion. If you like it, if it suits you, if it goes along your timetable, go for it. It's not for me. Well, it works for you, great, but it doesn't work for me. So I'll pass, right? I just live in science and all the things that I can see. See, that's missing the nature of the gospel as announcement. It's like this, okay? When you look at religion, at least Christianity as just another spiritual preference, like an ice cream flavor, you have all this thing like a flavor and you pick your favorite flavor. You can't do it with the gospel because the illustration or the picture is like, it's like this, okay? Imagine you got a news that the presidential election is over, okay? Hey Indonesia, here's your new president, Pak Jokowi, right? You guys been elected, fair and square is now RI Satu, gitu kan? And you have to follow what he says. And then you respond, let me think about it. If I like him, I will follow him. If I don't, oh well. Can you say that? You can think like that all the day long if you want, but whether or not you like it, Jokowi has rights over your life because we are all Indonesian citizens. You can't just say, let me think about it first. Because that's an opinion. It's his rights as presidency. So our rebellion to God, it's the same. Gospel says, God is Lord, Jesus is Lord. We don't want to follow him, right? That reveals our sinful hearts. In fact, we refuse to acknowledge this reality. It's like, I don't live in Indonesia. It's like, Jokowi is not Indonesian. So you refuse to acknowledge reality. That's why, in one way or another, you can say sin is stupidity. Not just rebellion, not just doing wrong. It's stupid because you refuse to acknowledge what is real in front of you. Did you see what I'm saying? So if you don't like Jokowi as your president, then move to Malaysia. I have nothing to do with just top of my head. If you don't like Jokowi, move to the US, move to Singapore, move elsewhere. Now let me ask you, if you don't like God as God, where can you move? Where can you move? Nowhere, right? Did you see what I'm saying? You can't move because everything in the universe belongs to Him. But God is so good. You don't like me?

0: desire to save us is stronger than our desire to run away from Him. Our feet may be quick to sin, but God's feet is quick to save. Amen?
1: Amen.
0: That's why God is right. God is good. But this thing should bring you comfort. Because now you know that Christianity, mainly, okay, is not about what happens inside of you. What to think, what to say, what to do. And I should give the, how many rupiah I should give the kantong persembahan today. Christianity is mainly about what happens outside of you. God making things right because we cannot save ourselves. The second thing also, God, the gospel is an announcement not only that God is right, God is declaring us right, making us right. The gospel is not instruction to be right. Let me explain. The gospel is an announcement that we are declared righteous. The gospel is not an instruction how to be right, to good people. Because the main caricature of Christian is, okay, a Christian means you have to be a good person, right? Then that's all the difference between other religions. See, while it certainly involves that, you have to be a good person, I think you are missing the point. If Christianity is simply a behavioral program to make bad person into a good person, it functions like an instruction, yeah? Kalau cuma ini loh, ini instruksinya dari kamu orang jahat, orang baik, ini manual booknya, checklist. But that's not the gospel. The problem is, because that's like saying, okay, do this and you shall live, right? That's the law, not the gospel. The problem with this setup, with this system, many problems. One is we can never be good enough, right? We can never be good enough. Simple illustration. Let's say you are an owner of a company, or you have a leadership position, and you are looking to hire an accountant. Very important position in any company, right? And then you look at through all the resume. Ha! One guy looks good. He's exceptional. He has solid education. He has good experience. Stellar reputation. And then you look, but you found out later on that one time, he gets caught stealing. One time, he spent the night in a juvenile detention center. Jadi pas masih muda, when he was younger. Just one. But all everything is good. Now, would you hire the guy? Maybe not. Maybe yes, right? But at least the point is just one bad thing, right? Can lower your trust into inviting him into your company or your group. Why? Because who knows? Is, you know, that habit appears again, and he's spreading the virus of stealing in my company, right? It's like that, right? Just, it's kind of not fair, but that's the way it is. Just one bad thing kind of ruins the whole thing. We can never be good enough. Now, God is like the CEO of Heaven Limited, or Heaven Company, okay? And everybody wants to get into heaven, right? I mean, I would imagine nobody would line up to apply to hell after all, right? If you want to apply to hell, I think we have to have serious thought. But, you know, and then everyone wants to apply to heaven, and God not only knows all the deeds, God knows all your desires, motivations, priorities, and thoughts of every applicant. Now, heaven requires the perfect applicant. Now, can you tell me that you are confident enough to get it? If you say yes, that means you're not confident. but I was, no, I don't think so. I'm not confident. So what if all the instructions in the Bible was given so that we could learn, not only so that we can succeed, but so that we can learn that no matter how much we try, how much we work, how much we sacrifice, we still can't fix what's fundamentally broken in us, that is our sinful

I mean, you just ask little kids, right? It's a lot easier to do bad things than to do good things. I mean, you don't even have to teach a kid not to lie and they'll lie themselves. So what does God do? He can reject all application, right? Okay. No one is worthy to go into the company. So what did God do? Rather than evaluating us based on our record, which is a second fail, God looks at another record. There's another applicant with a big A now. And that applicant has a perfect record, spotless record. The applicant name is Jesus Christ. And when God looks at that, through him, we can get in. Jesus is like the guy applying the company for us. No, get him in. I don't know him. No, trust me, I vouch for him. It happens, right, in the real world. So it's not really foolish after all. We can get it because of connection, is what people say. Well, we can get it because of connection to Jesus. Or let's use another image. Cinderella, yes, I'm going out to Pentos. She has no right to live in the luxurious castle, right? I mean, she's a poor maid, uneducated. I don't know why movies and books always make her look smart, but you know, technically, but now she gained access to everything, not because she's Cinderella, right? But because her status changed. She is now Princess Charming, because she's married to Prince Charming. Is it the husband? But just let's say the husband's name is Charming, right? Prince Charming. So she becomes Cinderella Charming, right? Princess Charming. Now, so everyone in the kingdom would treat her as a princess. She would have access and wealth of the kingdom. And now she would not behave like a maid anymore. She would behave like a princess. Differently. Why? Not because she is a good princess. Or because she checked all the lists. Okay, I have to learn how to cook. I have to learn how to dance. No, because she is married to one. You see? Because of the relationship with the prince. Now, this is such a common plot now in the romantic movies, right? Even in the Korean dramas, which I love. With the poor girl and the wealthy gentleman. If you have more of a feminist issue, okay, then the poor man and the wealthy girl. But the point is, I wonder where they get that idea. Yeah, perhaps from the gospel. That's another sermon. But that's what it means. See, to be in a relationship with God, to be declared righteous, to have access because of our connection. So it's not about what we do, but about what Jesus has done on our behalf. So, question is now, church, as you live your daily life, are you more impressed with your goodness, with your spiritual performance, or are you more impressed with God's goodness and what He has done for you? Are you still trying to prove your worth by, you know, try to win God's approval by your performance? Or don't you know that you are actually already approved? You are in. Because of that, you can perform. The shortest is Calvin still. I like him. The gospel, religion says, I obey, therefore I'm accepted. The gospel says, I'm accepted, therefore I obey. Finally, the attitude towards the gospel, the content of the gospel, the response. How do we get it? Text tells us, for everyone who believe in the righteousness of God, verse 17b, the righteousness of God is delivered from faith for faith, as it is written, the righteous shall live by faith. We get this gospel entirely by faith. That's what the phrase from faith to faith means. To have faith, faith from A to Z. Okay? And here, Paul quoted from Habakkuk. The righteous shall live by faith is from Habakkuk. Why is Paul putting this? Paul is saying like this. This faith thing, trusting, just trusting, not doing,
this faith thing is predicted, is in your Old Testament, you Jews. It's not something new. I'm not making it up. This is something according to the Bible. It is the fulfillment of all the laws. Jesus is the long-awaited Messiah. And Paul is saying clearly here that the way to become God's people is not through working your way in, but by believing in the good news. And that is a wonderful news for many. Right? I mean, let's look to our lives for a minute. Whether you realize it or not, saudara-saudara bangsa, all of us are seeking some form of salvation all the time. Some of us rely on our intellect. Some of us rely on our connection, our wealth, inheritance, our religious performance, our church attendance, seminar attendance. In order to get what? Success, right? Approval, recognition, joy. Basically, you are looking for what? Salvation. And what happens to people who are not as smart as you? Who are not as strong as you? Who don't have a good family background as you? Who when they were small, they are abused, and now they can't even trust a person. What happened to the poor? You have to go to church, but I have to go work. Don't you know how privileged you are sometimes? What happens to those people? We're not as strong, smart, successful, rich. What happened to them? Will they be denied of the gospel? See, if salvation is by faith, that means everybody, I don't care the background, the class, the race, the language, the talent, the past. I don't care. Everyone can get in. Because of faith, everyone can be saved. Imagine what's that for Paul's day. Paul's saying, that means you, pagans or whoever, you don't have to be as religious as the Jew. You don't have to be as smart as the Greek. You don't have to be as strong or powerful as the Romans. You can become the people of God as long as you believe. Imagine how powerful that is saying to someone weak and sinful. Because they ask, what should I do? Should I become like them? No. Just believe. Jesus is the crucified, risen, crucified and risen. But for us, faith also means response. Now, this is the other. It's like a sword. One says, we can accept by believing. Amen to that. Good news. But there's another side of it. Because faith means response. It is quite interesting if you go back to your Bible. It says that, for in it, the righteousness of God is revealed. Right? And then in verse 18, it's also saying, the wrath of God is revealed from heaven against all ungodliness and unrighteousness of men who by their unrighteousness suppress the truth. So you get both the word reveal here. Reveal is like something mysterious, something hidden, and then it's revealed to you. So you have a parallel here. You have the righteousness of God, and you get that when you have faith, right? And but you have also the wrath of God. And that will be revealed to you when you suppress the truth. That means here, the gospel is like presenting heaven and hell in front of you right now. Mercy or justice? Truth or grace? Your pick. The response. You got a response to that. In short, the gospel has such a power that necessitates reaction. Maksudnya, Injil itu punya kekuatan di mana perlu jawaban dari kita. Perlu jawaban. Kita nggak bisa netral. We cannot be neutral about the gospel. The heart of the hearer must either move toward Christ or away from Christ. After all, it's what news does to you, right? I mean, imagine news. Okay, think about news announcement. News announcement. One guy says the gospel is good news, not good advice. That's a good one. Right?
Imagine a news coming like this. The Allied has won the war. The Nazi has been defeated. That's the news, right? And how do you respond? Will you say, okay, let's analyze it first. Okay, let's see what others think about it. Okay, let's see if it works. What? No, right? When you heard that news, you adjust your life towards that news. You adjust your life, not the other way around. You adjust your life to the news. You adjust, that means whether you will enjoy the victory and living as a free man in hopefully in the allied nations, or you can reject that news and still live in fear as if Nazi is still in control. Did you know there's a year ago, I think my previous ministry, we sent missionaries, actually my pastor, coming to a tribe in some remote part in Sulawesi. It's, you know, we want to reach unreached people groups there, and it's one of the suku and tribes that we tried to reach. And my pastor told me that they cannot speak Bahasa. And they asked, why? Because they don't know that Indonesia has gained independence. So during the war, they ran away. Ran away, and since then, pretty much they were isolated until today. So it's quite interesting, right? So you can live like that. I mean, there's actually people, they don't know the news. That's how dangerous, in a way, news is. See, that's why the Puritans had sayings of old English pastors and church leaders. They are saying, the same sun that hardens the clay melts the ice. Or the proverb, the same boiling water that hardens the egg, softens the potato. You choose which one you like. So the gospel will either melt and soft people's heart into repentance and faith, or the gospel will harden people to unbelief and sin. That's why you wonder, right? Why is it some people can believe so easily and others, even though they've been to so many churches, they've met with so many smart, educated pastors, they still, I don't believe in God, right? Because that's the aspect of the gospel. I mean, don't you remember Jonah? I mean, 40 days, Nineveh will be overthrown, right? The shortest sermon ever recorded, brought by the most reluctant, angriest prophet of all. And then what happens? Everybody repents. It's like, what? Even the cattle repents, they say. But then you have Jesus Christ, God incarnate, miracles, teachings, authority, compassion. And what happens? People want to kill him. See? That's the power of that's why the gospel is dangerous. It's one way or another. Let me close with another illustration of Jumanji. Yes, those who don't know Jumanji, let me explain to you. Just a movie came out, right? So Jumanji is a board game, okay? It's a board game, it's a fictional board game. I hope it's a fictional one. It's a fictional board game played by four characters, okay? Now, but Jumanji is not an ordinary game. Because when you play Jumanji, usually in a game, you throw dice and they have a challenge in the board game, so it's pretty simple. But in Jumanji, you don't play the game. The game plays you. Right? Because that's happened in Jumanji. Usually in a game, you control the game. You choose what to do. You can quit whenever you want, right? And if you lose in Jumanji, you might lose your temper. You might lose your reputation. Not loser, but you won't lose your life, right? But in Jumanji, in this game, you don't play Jumanji. Right? Jumanji plays you. Because you know what happens in Jumanji is when you roll the dice, the world of Jumanji sucks you in. You are actually transported into the game. Or in Jumanji 1, by the way, the game comes into your world. It's the same. Pretty much, you don't play Jumanji, Jumanji plays you. You really run, you really try to win the game. If you don't win the game, you die, right?
That's Jumanji. So Jumanji, you are not in Jumanji, you are not in control. The game is in control. And you have to follow the game's rule. You can't do that, because if you do that, you get stopped by an elephant, right? You must obey, abide by Jumanji's rule. Playing Jumanji is like living the gospel. We don't analyze the gospel. We don't read the gospel. We don't see or hear the gospel. Actually, it's more accurate to say the gospel hits us. The gospel dissects us. The gospel sucks our lives in. The gospel, we sit underneath the gospel and we listen to the God's word. And then whether we follow him or reject him, because it goes one or another. Either you win, quote unquote, the game by following the will of the game maker, Christ, or you lose, literally losing your life because you reject the message. This is the gospel. And I hope you will choose wisely, and when you proclaim the gospel, remember, don't get discouraged easily when people harden their hearts, because that's one of the consequences. Actually, some people, the more you preach, the more they get hard. Some people is like that. Pity them, pray for them, and hopefully God will open their hearts. But all of us need to remember, the gospel is powerful. It's not just a book, it's not just a message. It's life.

just spend ourselves in praise. Because you've been good to us. You have delivered us from the hand

God says to us in Isaiah 43, and he's called us by name. When we go through the deep waters in great trouble, he will be with us. And when we go through the rivers of difficulty, we will not drown. When we walk through the fire of oppression, we will not be burned up, and the flames will not consume us. For he is our Lord, our God, the Holy One of Israel.

0: Morning, everyone. Hi. Glad to see you today. Just an announcement. I know that we have a few kids in the room. Our Sunday school is still on break. We will begin on the 21st, so that's in 2 weeks. But if you feel like you want to take downstairs, actually we have prepared a projector and a movie. If you are so inclined, maybe you know, if you feel that your children, you know, can be parallel, you know, and if it's an option, if you want to take them downstairs. I think Mito are you here? I think he's downstairs. He can help you out. Just play the movie. You can watch the movie. So just that's an option. You don't have to, but just saying. Okay. So, and the movie is called The Secret of Kells. Yeah. Actually, okay, that's another song around that. Okay. Okay, let me back up and begin with this. So, I love fairy tales. Saya suka dongeng. Ever since I collected comic books when I was growing up. Because in fairy tales, you have all these cool characters, right? And you have where anything can happen, right? And one of the but often we as adults we underestimate fairy tales, mythologies and fantasy writing. One famous American illustrator by the name of Morris Sandow, he was interviewed. He's the writer of Where the Wild Things Are, if you know that. So Colbert, he was the interviewer. He said, "So, Mr. Sanda from Morris, why do you write for children?" And then he answered like this: "I don't write for children. I write. Somebody says that's for children. I didn't send out to make children happy or make life better for them or easier for them." Wow! Thank you, Mr. Morris Sanda. So, see, I like that sentiment. I just wrote, and then somebody says it's for children. You know, there's something deeper about fairy tales. It moves us, right? It's not just fantasy. And I can at least name two people, although they're both dead, that will agree with me about that. The great J.R.R. Tolkien and C.S. Lewis. Why? Because fantasy, fairy tale, paints another world, right? Paints another world. I mean, come on, adults. Go back to your, you know, smaller days when you were this high, yeah? Imagine you can choose to live in one of those worlds. So, saudara suka doyan apa sih? What kind of fairy tale do you like? So just pick one. If you can live, for instance, in the Shire, and do what the heck's that? Watch Lord of the Rings, okay? You know. Or maybe you like to live in Narnia. Imagine living in Narnia. Or you go to school at Hogwarts. Or maybe you learn to swim in Atlantis. Or maybe the guys would like to go to Themyscira. You don't know that, right? That's where the Amazons and Wonder Woman, all her friends live. You know, maybe you like to live in Metropolis and you know be best buddies with Superman. You know, right? Or my favorite, I'd like to live in the Pokemon world. Yeah. Pokemon. So I can become a Pokemon trainer and my name will be Educatchim, right? Imagine if those worlds somehow exist and you can access them. That'd be cool, right? Now imagine if those worlds, they're actually real. And they're actually coming to this world, and this world will soon pass away. It turns out that the real world is not this world, that the real world is that world. Do you think that would be good news? I think so. I think that's good news. You see, church, the gospel, the year 2018, we'll just be talking about the gospel and its implications in all of our lives. See, the gospel is good news, just like those fairy tales world. The good news, a different kind of world is coming and actually is already here. It is also through the gospel, Injil Jesus Christus. The gospel is not transaction about afterlife. It is a declaration of a new sort of life today. Saya lagi ya, Injil bukan transaksi hidup setelah kematian. Injil adalah sebuah deklarasi hidup baru sudah datang. declaration that the new Son of God is here today, alive, that is ruled by a new king and played by a different rule. It is a story that rewrites all of our story, the gospel. Do you know the gospel? Have you been changed by the gospel? Let's open our Bibles to Romans 1. I apologize, I don't have slides today for you. So, because I want to teach you to open your Bibles. Romans 1, verse 16 to 17. I am reading from the ESV, the English Standard Version. It's a good translation. If you want to get English Bible, get ESV, first choice. Second choice, NIV. Third choice, you make your own V. Okay. Romans 1, 16 to 17, I'm reading in ES, I'm just going to read for you, you can just pay attention. For this is Paul saying, "For I am not ashamed of the gospel, for it is the power of God for salvation to everyone who believes, to the Jew first and also to the Greek. For in it the righteousness of God is revealed from faith for faith, as it is written, the righteous shall live by faith." Amen. Three things we will learn today: our attitude towards the gospel, the content of the gospel, and the response of the gospel. Okay? The attitude, the content, and the response. So first, the attitude. How should we approach the gospel? Paul says clearly, "I am not ashamed of the gospel. I am not ashamed of the gospel." Now, for us, hearing the gospel for the first time, it might not be shameful. We might think like, "Oh, that's cool, right? So I just believe and I get to heaven. So God has a plan, has a wonderful plan for me. Good, I also have a wonderful plan for me. I'll just include God's plan in my life, right?" But now let me take you into a tour of first century. Imagine what it would be like for Paul, okay? And now, all of us is in a tour, okay? Paul is the tour guide, okay? Now, think about the first time Paul reached a city, okay? He's going to come in that city alone, probably accompanied by one or two friends. Since he's a Jew, and he believes that the good news is according to the Bible, right? So we have to show them that this Jesus is actually predicted by the Old Testament. So obviously, the proper starting place for Paul after he reached the city is to go find other Jewish people and go into their churches or synagogue, right? But then, his message, also Paul, because he's a famous guy, right? He's a Pharisee, he's educated under Gamaliel, so everybody wants to know him. And he started to preach the gospel. Jesus is the Messiah. Can you imagine what kind of man? That will be a slap in the face of his fellow Jews, right? They could a crucified Messiah? No way, man! Messiah is supposed to defeat Israel's enemies, not to be killed by them. That's why. Secondly, how did he die? By crucifixion. If he died by drowning or stoning, that would be okay. But crucifixion, Paul, don't you know that to be crucified means to be cursed by God? So you're saying that God's chosen one is someone cursed by God? That's blasphemy, Paul. And then you're saying now the gospel is also meant to be shared with the non-Jews, to the Gentiles, to the Romans, to the barbarians, to the pagans. No. We need the wrath of God, not the love of God. Because, you know, nowadays you are saying, "Where is the love," right? Yes, in that time, the Jews are singing, "Where is the wrath?" Where is the wrath? That's not a good song. But, you know, you get the point, right? So you can imagine, when the Jews heard this, gospel is very scandalous. Ini radikal banget, skandal banget. Ini pesan yang sangat sangat wow, tajam sekali, gak masuk akal gitu. Now, no less worse. Now, that's what happened, right? In the Jew among the Jewish communities also, but his message, the gospel, will not be also welcome in the streets. Now, cities, Roman cities, Greek cities like Thessalonica, Philippi, Corinth, and Rome, Rome being the center of it all, you know, Rome, you have the smartest, richest, most successful, most powerful people of all the Roman Empire, right? Now, they all know, okay, they all know what good news means. They all know what gospel means. Gospel in the Greek is euangelion, good news, kabar baik. Now, the gospel for them is like a royal announcement, okay? Or someone has a birthday. But the point is more like royal announcements. Also, the people, when Paul said, this is the gospel of Jesus Christ. For them, it means like this, okay? For a normal Greek or Roman citizen, gospel means like this. Good news, we have a new emperor. He has saved the world. He is the Son of God. So, people rejoice and follow him.
1: You see?
0: Because at that time, kings and emperors, they are called the Son of God, by the way. Now imagine that now Paul is saying, good news, we have a new Lord. He has saved the world from sin. He is the true Son of God. Now that already sounds odd, right? I mean, who the heck is Jesus? I mean, it's one thing to say, a new emperor has come, his name is Nero. His name is Caesar Augustus, right? That's cool. I mean, like, okay, he's buffy and all that, but Jesus, right? And who are you, Paul? And who are you, Paul? What is your credential that you can just be a herald, a messenger for this king, right? And more importantly, who is this Jesus? He's a Jew, okay. He's a rabbi, okay. Crucified rabbi, huh? From where? Backwater, Nazareth. Where? So you can imagine, at this point, you would imagine a confused face and a, right? Well, what's going on? What is this guy saying? Paul, are you drunk? Are you mad? Are you both, right? So crucifixion for them, for the Romans, is also, it's the most shameful thing. I mean it's even a taboo to mention the word cross in the Roman culture, in Greek culture. It means he's dead. And he's risen from the dead. He's alive. What? Dead people don't come back from the dead, right? Dead people don't come back alive, especially ones who's been crucified by Roman soldiers, by whom, by the way, if you know history, Roman Empire are very efficient killers and soldiers, right? They are not run-of-the-mill tentara bayaran, gak bisa apa-apa. They are efficient killers. But Paul keep preaching. So the gospel for the Gentiles, for the Romans, for the Greeks, foolishness. But Paul, despite all of this, so you can imagine, he said, I am not ashamed. You can imagine the baggage he's carrying, okay? But he says, I'm not ashamed. I'm not ashamed, and I'm going to preach the gospel. Why? I'm going to go into that in the second part. But one thing we can say is this. Why? Well, we all know that something that is new is usually always hard to accept, right? Something new, something radical is always hard to swallow. Inventors are used to be called crazy for their ideas that defy reality. I mean, can you imagine the first time hearing someone say, we can fly, we can go to the moon, and when everybody else is just using rickshaw and bicycles? So can you imagine someone first time who says you can connect with people over the world with a device smaller than your hand? It's gonna be like, are you smoking something, man? First time someone says you can wear jeans in the pulpit, right? depending on the church. See, the gospel, what I'm saying is the gospel redefines reality itself. It's saying, this reality is not the true reality. A new reality, the true one is coming. It's ushered, it's being done by Jesus. So Jesus is not just a religious truth, it's the total truth. And this is the weight that the gospel carries. No wonder it sounds crazy. No wonder it sounds scandalous. And you know what's the best proof that you can get when the people in the first century, when they heard this gospel, they knew exactly what the gospel is. Do you know what the Christians get when they preach the gospel? You know it all. Persecution, right? Now, if Jesus is just one more God, I mean, the Romans and Greeks, they have thousands of God, right? Okay, so you have a Jew, a rabbi, you say, God, okay, let's just add him into one of our gods. More God, good for us, right? But no, that's not what they're saying, because if that's what they're saying, they're not going to persecute Christians, you see. But because what they're saying, what they're saying and what Paul is saying is, no, you got it all wrong. All your gods are false. The true one God is that guy we just reason alive. Caesar is not Lord, Jesus is Lord. That's why they got persecuted. It means, church, we cannot privatize faith. At least, you know, our faith cannot be that. It means the gospel is not only personal. The gospel is also political and social. It means that Christianity is not a private belief, but a public truth. I'll put it another way. That is to say, one plus one equals to two. Elvis Presley is dead. Jakarta is the capital of Indonesia. Jesus is God. It's all the same, belong to the same category. Okay, what I'm saying? What I'm trying to say is a mathematical truth, right? Yeah. Elvis Presley is dead is a historical truth. Jakarta is the capital of Indonesia is a sociological, geographical truth. Jesus is God. It's not just a religious truth. It's all truth. It's the same. It belongs to the same category. Question becomes, will I acknowledge that or be ashamed of it? It's heavy, you know? We can be ashamed of the gospel when we are afraid to tell it, right? It's just my belief. I don't have to impose on you. We can be ashamed of the gospel when we feel like it's not urgent. It's okay, I just will add to this whole thing. We can be ashamed of the gospel when we try to make it palatable, meaning, yeah, no, it's okay. You don't have to think about hell and all of that stuff. Just keep, you know, just feeding him with all the wealth stuff, right? See, we are ashamed of the gospel when we value the opinion of someone else over the truth of God's word. We can be ashamed of the gospel when we spend more time, money, and resources living for ourselves than living for God. See, I'm all for contextualization. Don't get me wrong. I'm all for we need to make the gospel more relevant to the outside world. I'm all for that. But we must not dilute the gospel. Okay? Because you know what? Everybody around us, from education, technology, politics, you name it, everyone is trying to be relevant, right? Everyone is trying to be relevant. And I believe that we don't need to make things relevant. We need to proclaim what is true. See, if I guess what I'm saying is don't be afraid to look weird sometimes. Because what I'm saying is, when people go into the church, they should feel like I'm going to church, not I'm going to a performance, not I'm going to a social club, not I'm going to a glorified shopping mall. I'm at church. It's different here, you see? So, and then sometimes, because the church is weird, you know? It is the church where you do weird things like eating bread and drinking some juice, representing the body and the blood of some 20,000 years old, 2,000 years old Jewish rabbi, right? That's weird. But we must, quote unquote, preserve the weirdness of our faith because it's unique. Don't be afraid to be unique. Relevant is safe, but weird is different. But I think only the weird can change the world. Relevant is safe, weird is different, but weird can change the world. Okay, now, that's the first point. So, politicization of the gospel, why? Now we get into the second one, the content of the gospel. Go back to our text. Politicization because it's the power of God for salvation to everyone who believes, to the Jew first, and also to the Greek. Now, basically, Paul is convinced that the gospel is the cure. The gospel really, really saves from what? From sin and death, which is the world's greatest problem. It's not ignorance, it's sin. How does the gospel save? Well, it says in verse 17a, for in it means in the gospel, in the power of God, the righteousness of God is revealed. Now, the word righteousness there has generated so many debates. Banyak debat tentang kata-kata kebenaran Allah. But I'm not gonna go there because that's just long. For me, to put it simply like this, I'm gonna give you one definition of the gospel, the content of the gospel from these two verses. Okay, the gospel shows God's saving action, whereby He brings people into a right relationship with Himself. Okay, so the gospel shows God's saving action, where He brings people, us sinful people, into right relationship with Himself. One word, gospel, is God is right in making us right. God is right, dia benar, in making us right, or in making us righteous, to put it grammatically, accurate. So God is right in making us righteous. So let me just, flesh out those two things for you, okay? So the gospel is an announcement that God is right, not an opinion about who God is. Yes, that's the first sub point. Okay, the gospel is an announcement, not an opinion about God. Because you see, picking a religion is like picking your favorite fruit. I like this religion. Why? Well, because I don't have to pray so many times. Right? It's like picking, it's like a preference, right? I like this chocolate that more than vanilla. So basically, we look at religion. If you like it, if it suits you, if it goes along your timetable, go for it. It's not for me. Well, it works for you, great, but it doesn't work for me. So I'll pass, right? I just live in science and all the things that I can see. See, that's missing the nature of the gospel as announcement. It's like this, okay? When you look at religion, at least Christianity, as just another spiritual preference, like an ice cream flavor, you have all this thing like a flavor, and you pick your favorite flavor. You can't do it with the gospel because the illustration or the picture is like it's like this, okay? Imagine you got a news that the presidential election is over, okay? Hey Indonesia, here's your new president, Pak Jokowi, right? You guys been elected. Fair and square is now RI satu, gitu kan? And you have to follow what he says. And then you respond, let me think about it. If I like him, I will follow him. If I don't, oh well. Can you say that? You can think like that all the day long if you want, but whether or not you like it, Jokowi has rights over your life because we are all Indonesian citizens. You can't just say, let me think about it first. Because that's an opinion. It's as well as precedence. So our rebellion to God, it's the same. Gospel says, God is Lord. Jesus is Lord. We don't want to follow Him, right? That reveals our sinful hearts. In fact, we refuse to acknowledge this reality. It's like, I don't live in Indonesia. It's like, Jokowi is not Indonesian. So you refuse to acknowledge reality. That's why, in one way or another, you can say sin is stupidity. Not just rebellion. Not just doing wrong. It's stupid. Because you refuse to acknowledge what is real in front of you. Did you see what I'm saying? See, if you don't like Jokowi as your president, then move to Malaysia. I have nothing to do with just top of my head. If you like Jokowi, move to the US, move to Singapore, move elsewhere. Now let me ask you, if you don't like God as God, where can you move? Where can you move? Nowhere, right? Did you see what I'm saying? You can't move it because everything in the universe belongs to Him. But God is so good. You don't like me? You don't want my will? It's okay. I'll provide a place for you. It's called hell. Right? Because in my kingdom, in my rule, I only want people who follow me. If you don't want to follow me, rather than I destroy you, I'm just going to put you there. Over there, you can self-rule. Create your own flag. Make it A-dollar or whatever. See, the good news of the gospel is that even though we are enemies, And even though we are enemies of God, God still loves us, even dies for us. Listen to me. God's love for us is greater than our hate to Him. God's faithfulness is deeper than our rebellion. God's desire to save us is stronger than our desire to run away from Him. Our feet may be quick to sin, but God's feet is quick to save. Amen?
1: Amen.
0: That's why God is right. God is good. This thing should bring you comfort. Because now you know that Christianity, mainly, okay, is not about what happens inside of you. What to think, what to say, what to do. And I should give the how many rupiah I should give the kantong persembahan today. Christianity is mainly about what happens outside of you. God making things right because we cannot save ourselves. The second thing also, God, the gospel is an announcement not only that God is right, God is declaring us right, making us right. The gospel is not instruction to be right. Let me back up, let me explain. The gospel is an announcement that we are declared righteous. The gospel is not an instruction how to be right, good people. Because the main caricature of Christian is, okay, a Christian means you have to be a good person, right? Then that's all the difference between other religions. See, while it certainly involves that, you have to be a good person, I think you are missing the point. If Christianity is simply a behavioral program to make bad person into a good person, it functions like an instruction. Yeah? Kalau cuma ini loh, ini instruksinya dari kamu orang jahat, orang baik, ini manual buknya. Checklist. But that's not the gospel. The problem is, because that's like saying, okay, do this and you shall live, right? That's the law, not the gospel. The problem with this setup, with this system, many problems. So one is we can never be good enough, right? We can never be good enough. Simple illustration. Let's say you are an owner of a company, or you have a leadership position, and you are looking to hire an accountant. Very important position in any company, right? And then you look at through all the resume. One guy looks good. It's exceptional. He has solid education, he has good experience, stellar reputation, and then you look, but you found out later on that one time he gets caught stealing. One time he spent the night in the juvenile detention center. Jadi pas masih muda, when he was younger, just one, but everything is good. Now, would you hire the guy? Maybe not. Maybe yes. Right? But at least the point is,

I think we'd have serious talk. But you know, and then everyone wants to apply to heaven, and God not only knows all the deeds, God knows all your desires, motivations, priorities, and thoughts of every applicant. Now, heaven requires the perfect applicant. Now, can you tell me that you are confident enough to get it? If you say yes, that means you're not confident. but I was, no, I don't think so. I'm not confident. So what if all the instructions in the Bible was given so that we could learn, not also that we can succeed, but so that we can learn that no matter how much we try, how much we work, how much we sacrifice, we still can't fix what's fundamentally broken in us, that is our sinful hearts. I mean, you just ask little kids, right? It's a lot easier to do bad things than to do good things. I mean, you don't even have to teach a kid not to lie, and they'll lie themselves. So what does God do? He can reject our application, right? Okay. No one is worthy to go into the company. So what did God do? Rather than evaluating us based on our record, which is a second fail, God looks at another record. There's another applicant with a big A now. And that applicant has a perfect record, spotless record. The applicant name is Jesus Christ. And when God looks at that, through Him, we can get in. Jesus is like the guy applying the company for us. No, get him in. I don't know him. No, trust me, I vouch for him. It happens, right, in the real world. So it's not really foolish after all. We can get it because of connection, that's what people say. Well, we can get it because of connection to Jesus. Or let's use another image. Cinderella, yes, I'm going now to Vegas. She has no right to live in the luxurious castle, right? I mean, she's a poor maid, uneducated. I don't know why movies and books always make her look smart, but you know, technically, but now she gained access to everything, not because she's Cinderella, right? But because her status changed. She is now Princess Charming, because she's married to Prince Charming. Is it the husband? But just let's say the husband's name is Charming, right? Prince Charming. So she becomes Cinderella Charming, right? Princess Charming. Now, so everyone in the kingdom would treat her as a princess. She would have access and wealth of the kingdom. And now she would not behave like a maid anymore. She would behave like a princess. Differently. Why? Not because she is a good princess. Or because she checked all the lists. Okay, I have to learn how to cook. I have to learn how to dance. No. Because she is married to one. You see? Because of the relationship with the prince. Now, this is such a common plot now in the romantic movies, right? Even in the Korean dramas, which I love. With the poor girl and the wealthy gentleman. If you have more of a feminist issue, okay, then the poor man and the wealthy girl. But the point is, I wonder where they get that idea. Yeah, perhaps from the gospel. That's another sermon. But you know, but that's what it means, see, to be in a relationship with God, to be declared righteous, to have access because of our connection. So it's not about what we do, but about what Jesus has done on our behalf. So, question is now, church, as you live your daily life, are you more impressed with your goodness, with your spiritual performance, or are you more impressed with God's goodness and what He has done for you? Are you still trying to prove your worth by, you know, try to win God's approval by your performance? Or don't you know that you are actually already approved? You are in. Because of that, you can perform. The shortest is Cal Ramstel. I like him. The religion says, I obey.

therefore I'm accepted. The gospel says, I'm accepted, therefore I obey. Finally, the attitude towards the gospel, the content of the gospel, the response. How do we get it? The text tells us, for everyone who believes in the righteousness of verse 17b, the righteousness of God is delivered from faith for faith, as it is written, the righteous shall live by faith. We get this gospel entirely by faith. That's what the phrase from faith to faith means. To have faith. Faith from A to Z. Okay? And here, Paul quoted from Habakkuk. The righteous shall live by faith is from Habakkuk. Why is Paul putting this? Paul is saying like this. This faith thing, trusting, just trusting, not doing, this faith thing is predicted, is in your Old Testament, you Jews. It's not something new. I'm not making it up. This is something accordance to the Bible. It is the fulfillment of all the laws. Jesus is the long-awaited Messiah. And Paul is saying clearly here, and the way to become God's people is not through working your way in, but by believing in the good news. And that is a wonderful news for many. Right? I mean, let's look to our lives for a minute. Whether you realize it or not, so there are saudara, all of us are seeking some form of salvation all the time. Some of us rely on our intellect. Some of us rely on our connection, our wealth, inheritance, our religious performance, our church attendance, seminar attendance, in order to get what? Success, right? Approval, recognition, joy. Basically, you are looking for what? Salvation. And what happens to people who are not as smart as you, who are not as strong as you, who don't have a good family background as you, who when they were small they are abused and now they can't even trust a person anymore? What happened to the poor? You have to go to church, but I have to go work. Don't you know how privileged you are sometimes? What happens to those people? We're not as strong, smart, successful, rich. What happened to them? Will they be denied of the gospel? See, if salvation is by faith, that means everybody, I don't care the background, the class, the race, the language, the talent, the past, I don't care, everyone can get in. Because of faith, everyone can be saved. Imagine what's left for Paul's day. Paul's saying, that means you, pagans or whoever, you don't have to be as religious as the Jew. You don't have to be as smart as the Greek. You don't have to be as strong or powerful as the Romans. You can become the people of God as long as you believe. Imagine how powerful that is saying to someone weak and sinful. Because they ask, what should I do? Should I become like them? No. Just believe. Jesus is the crucified, risen, crucified and risen. But for us, faith also means response. Now, this is the other. It's like a sword. One says, we can accept by believing. Amen to that. Good news. But there's another side of it. Because faith means response. It is quite interesting. If you go back to your Bible, it says that, for in it, the righteousness of God is revealed, right? And then in verse 18, it's also saying the wrath of God is revealed from heaven against all ungodliness and unrighteousness of men who by their unrighteousness suppress the truth. So you get both the word revealed. Revealed is like something mysterious, something hidden, and then it's revealed to you. So you have a parallel. You have the righteousness of God, and you get that when you have faith, right? But you have also the wrath of God, and that will be revealed to you
when you suppress the truth. That means here, the gospel is like presenting heaven and hell in front of you right now. Mercy or justice? Truth or grace? Your pick. Your response. You got a response to that. In short, the gospel has such a power that necessitates reaction. Maksudnya, Injil itu punya kekuatan di mana perlu jawaban dari kita. Perlu jawaban. Kita nggak bisa netral. We cannot be neutral about the gospel. The heart of the hearer must either move toward Christ or away from Christ. After all, it's what news does to you, right? I mean, imagine news. Okay, think about news announcement. News announcement. One guy says the gospel is good news, not good advice. That's a good one. Right? Imagine a news coming like this: the Allies has won the war. The Nazi has been defeated. That's the news, right? And how do you respond? Will you say, okay, let's analyze it first. Okay, let's see what others think about it. Okay, let's see if it works. What? No, right? When you heard that news, you adjust your life towards that news. You adjust your life, not the other way around. You adjust your life to the news. You adjust, that means whether you will enjoy the victory and living as a free man in hopefully in the allied nations, or you can reject that news and still live in fear as if Nazi is still in control. Did you know there's a year ago in my previous ministry, we sent missionaries, actually my pastor coming to a tribe in some remote part in Sulawesi. It's, you know, we want to reach unreached people groups there. It's one of the suku, one of the tribes that we met. We try to reach. And my pastor told me that they cannot speak Bahasa. And they asked why? Because they don't know that Indonesia has gained independence. So during the war, they ran away. Ran away, and since then, pretty much they were isolated until today. So it's quite interesting, right? So you can live like that. I mean, there's actually people, they don't know the news. That's how dangerous, in a way, news is. See, that's why the Puritans had saying, it's our old English pastors and church leaders, they are saying, the same sun that hardens the clay melts the ice. Or the proverb, the same boiling water that hardens the egg, softens the potato. You choose which one you like. Right? So the gospel will either melt and soft people's heart into repentance and faith, or the gospel will harden people to unbelief and sin. That's why you wonder, right? Why is it some people can believe so easily and others, even though they've been to so many churches, they've met with so many smart, educated pastors, they still, I don't believe in God, right? Because that's the aspect of the gospel. I mean, don't you remember Jonah? I mean, 40 days, Nineveh will be overthrown, right? The shortest sermon ever recorded, brought by the most reluctant, angriest prophet of all. And then what happens? Everybody repents. It's like, what? Even the cattle repents, they say. But then, you have Jesus Christ, God incarnate, miracles, teachings, authority, compassion. And what happens? People want to kill him, see? that's the power of that's why the gospel is dangerous. It's one way or another. Let me close with another illustration of Jumanji. Yes, those who don't know Jumanji, let me explain to you. Just a movie came out, right? So Jumanji is a board game, okay? It's a board game, it's a fictional board game. I hope it's a fictional one. It's a fictional board game played by four characters, okay? Now, but Jumanji is not an ordinary game.
Because when you play Jumanji, usually in a game, it's like a, basically you throw dice and you have a challenge in a board game, so it's pretty simple. But in Jumanji, you don't play the game plays you, right? Because that's happened in Jumanji. Usually in the game, you control the game. You choose what to do, you get equipped whenever you want, right? And if you lose in Jumanji, you might lose your temper, you might lose your reputation, not loser, but you won't lose your life, right? But in Jumanji, in this game, you don't play Jumanji, right? Jumanji plays you. Because you know what happens in Jumanji is when you roll the dice, the world of Jumanji sucks you in, right? You are actually transported into the game. Or in Jumanji 1, by the way, the game comes into your world. It's the same. Pretty much, you don't play Jumanji, Jumanji plays you. You really run, you really try to win the game. If you don't win the game, you die, right? That's Jumanji. So Jumanji, you are not in Jumanji, you are not in control. The game is in control. And you have to follow the game's rule. You can't do that. Because if you do that, you get stomped by an elephant, right? But by Jumanji's rule. Playing Jumanji is like reading the gospel. We don't analyze the gospel. We don't read the gospel. We don't see or read the gospel. Actually, it's more accurate to say the gospel hits us. The gospel dissects us. The gospel sucks our lives in. The gospel, we sit underneath the gospel and we listen to the God's word, and then whether we follow him or reject him, because it goes one or another. Either you win, quote unquote, the game by following the will of the game maker, Christ, or you lose, literally losing your life because you reject the message. This is the gospel. And I hope you will choose wisely, and when you proclaim the gospel, remember, don't get discouraged easily when people harden their hearts, because that's one of the consequences. Actually, some people, the more you preach, the more they get hard. Some people is like that. Pity them, pray for them, and hopefully God will open their hearts. But all of us need to remember, the gospel is powerful. It's not just a book, it's not just a message. It's life.

0: Hey guys, thanks so much for checking out this video with McKenna Savin. If you liked it, it's available on iTunes. You can check that out. The link is below. Also, we'd love for you to hit thumbs up and share it with all of your friends.
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0: We're gonna be making a lot more videos like this and releasing them every other Friday. So make sure you comment below and let us know which song you would like to hear next. And then subscribe so you don't miss the song when it comes out. You don't wanna miss the next video. 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